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5: I'm Chief Meteorologist Jeff Lyons with your 14 First Alert forecast. For the overnight hours, cloudy skies with late showers and a low of 61. On Wednesday, mostly sunny, a high of 75 degrees, then clear and cooler Wednesday night with a low of 48. On Thursday, sunny, pleasant, a high of 72. I'm Chief Meteorologist Jeff Lyons with your 14 First Alert forecast.
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8: Wemby delivers 27 points, 17 rebounds, and the Spurs are a win away from the conference finals.
9: Being ourselves and just sticking to the game plan, that was the biggest part. So today, you know, a great Timberwolves team, they're going to climb back into games, and we've got to figure out ways how to end it right there when we go on that run.
10: We played with appropriate fear, discipline, execution, physicality, poise, and I thought we had it from an array of people tonight, and it was really good to see, and we needed everybody because at different moments of the game, different guys stepped up.
1: San Antonio Spurs take a 3-2 series lead over the Minnesota T-Wolves with their 126-97 victory last night. That game, it was simultaneously a blowout and really close. What? Makes no sense. I know. And it doesn't. But San Antonio was up big. Minnesota in the third quarter of the game comes back on a 14-2 run to tie it at 61 apiece. And then San Antonio just runs away with it. Keldon Johnson was a huge spark off the bench for them. Sixth man of the year. Had 21 points. Had a big block in the game on Rudy Gobert. Storyline was Wemby. 27 points, 17 rebounds. He had 16 of the first 24 points for the against the T-Wolves. Coming off of getting thrown out in game four. They take a 3-2 series lead. There's a lot to get to with this. I want to cut to the chase on one big question.
11: No.
1: Let's just get right here.
12: What's that?
1: Is Victor Wembanyama right now the best player in the NBA?
12: SGA?
1: Are you answering a question with the question? Or are you making a statement, Smalls?
12: Victor Wembanyama is so impactful in so many ways. But I also

0: said he has no interest in stopping the UK U of L series. There's always been some speculation that that might happen with the SEC moving to 9 league games. But I also think you have more and more, more and more push for leagues and the game in general to get TV dollars increased, and they're not going to increase unless you give them good content, or at least not going to increase to the level that you want. So more games like a UK U of L non-conference game versus a UK against a Mid-American Conference foe is going to be more attractive to the networks. So I always thought this game had a good chance of surviving, and certainly looks like Coach Stein is in favor of that. And then he said he likes it better as the first game of the season as it was when it started. And again, I listened to his comment, and it wasn't like he said, I'm going to make it happen. You know, it wasn't very definitive. He just said he liked it better as the first game. I tend to think it'll probably end up staying where it is because the league has worked to build up that rivalry weekend. And I don't think you could get Tennessee back for the last game of the season as the rival, that they've kind of locked into a rivalry situation with Vandy to close the season for those two schools in the state of Tennessee. So you don't really have a natural rival for Kentucky to finish up the season with if it's not U of L. So I tend to think the league will probably keep it where it is, or want to keep it where it is. And so, but we'll see. Certainly Coach Stein says he likes it as the first game, and I think some percentage of fans, be interesting to see what the actual number is, but there's some percentage of fans that certainly feel that way too. We're going to get to a break, come back, and catch up to Kristen Peek up in Chicago at the Combine. Opening segment's presented by Giuseppe's of Lexington. Valet parking at the door at Giuseppe's now. But they also still have the regular parking lot and the street parking that are available for you, too, if you don't want to do valet. But it does make it easier. Just walk in past that wall of their bourbons and ryes and try getting a table in the bar area. Listen to the live music, the live jazz from Dave Hall to accompany your fantastic meal at Giuseppe's. 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

0: 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We welcome in Kristen Peek from Hoops HQ and other platforms that we'll get to in a minute, talking about the NBA Combine that's underway in Chicago and looking ahead to the draft. Kristen, thank you for joining us, and I guess we'll start with Malachi Moreno, and that's the hot topic here in the Bluegrass, as you can imagine. What are you hearing about how it's going for Malachi and his evaluation process with the NBA?
1: So he hit the court yesterday for the combine part of it. That was agility testing and then also shooting. And he was just okay. And so for a player like Malachi, I honestly think it's good for players to go through the combine testing and the pre-draft process and get feedback from teams. And you never know where a player is going to end up. But for a player like Malachi, I mean, he's better suited going back to college for another year. Like his shooting didn't jump off the page. He shot around a 50% in the off the dribble, the 3-point star drill, which is, I think, you know, the hardest drill for bigs to do because you're running consistently to every five spots on the 3-point line for five straight times. He was only 6 for 25 on that. So it wasn't necessarily, it's not looking like he's going to pop off the page for NBA teams. So that bodes well for Kentucky fans, but there were some really nice sparks in the agility testing and seeing his movement and the way he moves and just the way, you know, his body is transformed from this time last year at the U19 trials to now. I mean, there's definitely some high points, but I'm not sure he's best suited to stay in the draft because let's be honest, if you are not a lock in the first round and you're going to get that guaranteed money, you're better off going back for another year and you're going to make more money and be able to develop amongst your peers instead of fighting in the G League.
0: I've always thought that the guy I used to work with who spent a long time in the league, Mike Pratt, used to always say, do you want to visit the NBA or do you want to stay in the NBA? So even before guys were getting paid, especially the farther you are away from 7 feet, the better you will be served if you go to the NBA when your game is ready, more than when your agent tells you the bank account is ready. But now you don't even have to worry about that because you can make as much or more sometimes these guys in college. So that makes it easier to make what I think is the best decision for a lot of them.
1: Well, yeah, and we've seen it now even for players. Like I was talking to a team and Liam McNeely, you know, this was a star player at UConn, and he decided to bet on himself. He's the 29th pick, and he fought in the G League this year. You know how much he probably would have wished that he would have gone back to UConn and had the year that UConn had and been able to, A, make more money, and B, play among his peers? I mean, the game has changed. NIL has changed the game, and there is no rush. There is no rush for a player like Malachi, and unless you're in that top 25 range, and you know that leaving the combine, go back to school. There's no rush, especially in next year's draft and even beyond that draft. I mean, even if the four-year rule comes out and is put into, you know, into place by the NCAA, Malachi still has plenty of time. There is no rush.
0: Yeah, you hear sometimes people will say, well, they need to go because they get the clock started quicker to getting to their second contract. I would contend that if your game's not ready, you're not going to get to the max contract in your second contract.
1: Correct. Yeah. And I think what people don't understand is, yes, it's very hard to make the NBA, and that's the end goal for a lot of these players. But it is extremely extremely hard to stay in the NBA because there are 60 guys coming in every single year, no matter what. And so you're trying to fight for not only a roster spot, but also in the G League with grown men who have been there that have been developing their game and fighting their own fight for years. I mean, it's crazy to me just thinking of the players that are like, oh, KP, I'm going to bet on myself. And it's like, ooh, but you'd be much more better suited just staying in college.
0: Yeah. And I think it's a great opportunity for a guy like Malachi to go through and learn the process, talk to NBA scouts, get their evaluations, and then you have a chance to come back and incorporate that into your game. The fact that he chose not to participate in the five-on-five games this week that'll be televised, I know there were a fair number of people that took that as a negative sign for Kentucky, but I know Condon did the same thing and went back to Florida this season. So did you view that as a situation where he was leaning more towards staying in the draft?
1: No, and, you know, there's other players that are electing not to do five-on-five, and I'm pretty sure they're going back to college. Andre Stojakovic is not participating in five-on-five. And that might just be either the agent or also Kentucky saying, hey, yeah, go to the combine, get feedback from the teams, take everything in, because then you'll be more comfortable going through it next year. But let's not do the five-on-five. Let's avoid injury. Like, the players that are in the five-on-five are pretty much all seniors or players that know that they're going to stay in the draft, and they're fighting for their life. Because, let's be honest, every single year, there is somebody in that five-on-five scrimmage that leaps everybody in terms of the draft, and they completely help their draft stock. So it's really serious. I'm calling the game for NBA TV on Thursday. I'm very excited to see who kind of jumps off the page. But I would view, you know, Malachi not participating in the five-on-five as a negative. Sometimes it's just like, okay, yeah, get this draft combine experience and then, like, you know, see where you stand and then come back to Kentucky. Like, that's what I'm reading into it.
0: Talking with Kristen Peek, and we'll continue doing that here in just a moment. Quick break, though, before we continue with the Leach Report from the Clark's Pump and Shop Studio. 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
0: It is the Leach Report, and we are chatting with Kristen Peek. It's at Kristen Peek on X and Instagram. You just heard her say that she'll be working the games at the Combine for NBA TV. 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Anything I miss?
1: That's it. Yeah.
0: Good. That's good. Good for you. Get anybody's got a. My philosophy always: if there's a check available, I'll try to get it. So good for you.
1: Listen, I just stay, Tom. I just stay in the gym. That's it. That's my philosophy. If
0: there you
1: somebody
0: go.
1: Wants to,
0: just like players.
1: If I'm there, and somebody wants to pay me to write about what I see or talk about what I see, then fantastic.
0: You're going to be there anyway, so. Let's talk about a young man that Kentucky is pursuing, the Iowa State player, Milan Manchilovic. What are you hearing about what he's thinking for staying in the draft or coming back to college?
1: You know, he is such a dynamic shooter, and we saw that at Iowa State. And just watching him yesterday, I mean, his shooting off the dribble, 22 out of 30, three-point star drill, I mentioned how difficult that was, only 64%. He had 16 for 25. And then spot-up shooting off the dribble, or spot-up shooting, which is where I thought, you know, he would kind of struggle a little bit. He was just okay, 17 for 25. So he's kind of that cusp of, you know, early second round. And this draft is going to spin out so much. It wouldn't surprise me if a team gave him a promise somewhere down the road. And I don't know. The media day is today, and we'll get a bigger understanding of the big picture of what the feedback from the teams that these players are getting and where their head is at, whether to return or stay in the draft. And 71 or 76 around that are only declared for the draft. So we're going to see fewer players elect to return to school. I don't know if he's someone that is going to be someone that's going to stay in school. He's like 50-50 for me. I can't say. Like for Malachi, it's like, okay, yeah, this was a great opportunity. Why don't you go back for a year? But for Milan Manchilovic, I'm not sure. That's 50-50.
0: Is that because he's older?
1: Yeah, he's older, and he's kind of a buzzy name, and you don't want to be that guy. Like, you strike while the iron's hot. So if you're hearing your name at the beginning of the second round, then I would, and you're not necessarily concerned about NIL and that opportunity, and you're like, okay, this is my dream. I want to make the NBA. Then you go now.
0: What about Otega Owe? What are you hearing for him?
1: He's someone, again, like it wasn't a great shooting day for these Kentucky players yesterday, but what he didn't do in the shooting drills, because he was someone that actually did on-court action. He was really good in terms of, you know, getting to his spots, asserting himself at the rim. He used his physicality. So that was really good to see him kind of shine through. And, you know, as the second round thins out, I think he's someone that we're going to see drafted in June.
0: What about Jaden Quaintance? I look at different mock drafts. He seems to be all over the place.
1: Yeah, you know what's interesting is, so what I call, this is how I'm kind of calling this draft. Obviously, we have the tier one of the four players, AJ DiBonta, Darren Peterson, Caleb Wilson, and Cam Boozer, and then I call it a lead guard lottery. And we have so many guards that are in that, you know, that middle and late lottery. And then it becomes big men. And Adai Mara has just skyrocketed. I think he's going to be the first big off the board in terms of how he measured. Hannes Steinbach from Washington measured extremely well. And then Jaden Quaintance, I mean, even though he didn't go through any of the agility testing, he only elected to do the on-court shooting yesterday. But I honestly think people still see him. He's still so young at 18. And there's going to be a team that already has an established big in the NBA, and they're going to take a swing at him, whether that's in the teens, late teens, early 20s. I mean, he's someone that a team is going to say, listen, his intangibles are crazy. He's still so young. Let's get him into our system and with our people and give him time to really.
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7: This is Kentucky Farm Bureaus across Kentucky. 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KFB's Todd Bright says the effort started with generosity.
8: Like all food, it started on a farm. And so the food that was donated by the Church of Jesus Christ of Latter-day Saints actually started on farms that are owned and operated by the church. And then that food went to the American Farm Bureau Convention, and they took that, and farm families from around the country took that food that had been processed and put it into boxes, and those boxes got put on pallets, and those pallets got put on trucks, and 40,000 pounds of that food made its way to Kentucky, where Fayette County Farm Bureau was able to receive that and then share that with agencies here locally who are helping care for those in need who are hungry or dealing with food insecurity.
7: The food was distributed in less than an hour and a half. This is Across Kentucky.
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0: 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Second half of Bleach Report. Coming to you from the Clark's Pump and Shop Studio. Return, refresh, and refuel at Clark's. Appreciate Kristen Peek joining us. Want to talk to you guys about finding reporters you can trust their information. She would be on that list. You get some great insight about the NBA scene and recruiting from Kristen. And you certainly have Mike DeCourcy on that list. He joins us now from Sporting News at TSN Mike on X. And in this day and age, Mike, when there are so many platforms and voices out there, it is important to, as a consumer of information, have your pool of people whose opinions you trust the most, right?
14: Oh, absolutely. I think that's definitely true. And you have to be careful sometimes as well that those people are actually the people that you trust, because even I, maybe I shouldn't say even, but I have been victimized a couple of years ago by a fake Adrian Wojnarowski account. I don't even remember what the story was, but I got caught, even though Woj and I have been friends for 30 some years, I got caught on one of them. So you have to make sure that the person you trust is the person you trust.
0: How's it going for him, by the way, as the GM at St. Bonaventure? That was a bold career move.
14: Yeah, I think that it's been challenging. They went through a difficult season this past season, and Mark Schmidt, who had been the coach there for a while, and there was a reassessment, I think, of priorities in their program, that they looked at it, that although Mark was a terrific coach, it was hard to justify the salary he was making when they needed money to spend on having more talent. And so Mark ended up retiring from his position, and they hired McDonald, who used to be I think his first name is Mike. He used to be the Canisius coach, and he was coaching the D2 and doing really well. And they brought him in to coach the Bonnies, and they'll obviously have to work on getting more high quality players so they can compete at the top of the Atlantic 10. They have not done so since the NIL era really began.
0: It seems as salaries have rocketed up for players in the NBA, the types of individuals they're looking for as coaches is different. It's not, you know, Chuck Daly, Phil Jackson, etc. It's guys who have, you know, been lifers in the league and worked their way up, and you know, longtime assistants, sometimes maybe a former player like Missoula. And do you see that happening in college basketball as well?
14: Well, I think we kind of always had that in a way. Tom Izzo would be an example of that. Someone who worked his way up from assistant. It's not that common that you work your way up as an assistant and become the head coach at that school, as Tom did. But I think that that's always been how coaches have built their careers in college basketball. The difference being that what you'll see is that they'll coach at one program and let's say a mid-major and excel and show that they're connected and show that they are innovative, and they'll get hired by a head coach at a major program. And then they'll use that to go back to being a head coach at a mid-major program themselves and then succeed there and then climb back to the high majors. So it's always been kind of, for the most part, largely within that sphere. The difference has been the Mike Malone at Carolina, or the coach at BYU, or the coach at Florida State, Luke Laux. Those guys are the new, they're sort of the new model, and whether or not that works out for Kevin Young with BYU and with Luke and with Mike Malone, that's going to tell, I think, whether or not that becomes a new avenue for programs. If it doesn't work at Carolina, it will be a very costly failure, because not only did they hire him to run one of the prestigious programs in America, but they also paid him a lot of money.
0: With in the NBA, sometimes you'll see more open attitude, it seems, to go with former players. Rondo's been mentioned as under consideration, I think, for the Pelicans job. But, you know, Jason Kidd is another one that comes to mind. But, you know, where former players move into coaching without always coming up necessarily through the ranks. Could you see some of that happen eventually in college basketball? Where maybe like a former player that played in the NBA and then he retires from the NBA and he goes into coaching at his alma mater?
14: Yeah, we haven't had great success with that. If you looked at it, with the possible exception of Fred Hoiberg, who was an executive mm-hmm. in the NBA, a front office personnel type, and then became head coach at Iowa State and did extremely well, and now has invigorated the Nebraska program. With the exception of him, I mean, most of the opportunities for former players, I think Penny Hardaway's kind of on the rail between success and not. And then after that, it's mostly just disasters. Starting with Clyde Drexler back in the 90s at Houston. More recently, Juwan Howard at Michigan had a couple of nice years, and then it got really grim. And then Patrick Ewing, it never quite worked at Georgetown. He got one NCAA tournament team during the COVID bubble. They were able to win the Big East tournament, but they wouldn't have made it without that bid. They weren't having that great a year. So all around, you look at those types of examples, and they need more success stories, perhaps even more than the coaches like Laux and Malone and Young. Those guys, Young at least has had one really good year and one okay year. It we'll see in the long term. But there have been very few success stories in the former player category, at least those that were primarily NBA players, primarily worked in the NBA, and then came into coach college.
0: This is still really new for colleges to work in this space, and you know, taking athletic departments and turning them into LLCs. You see a lot of that, and you know,
14: yes.
0: Just the different things that people are doing from a business standpoint, how their NIL is working, how they structure their management team, if you will. Is there a consensus of how people are, you know, making the decisions on rosters? Does the head coach have the final say everywhere, or is it more cooperative some places? What do you see?
14: I think it's fairly rare for it to be not the head coach's final say. I don't know that there would be many places where the GM would have more power. And if that's the case, it'll be usually at a slightly lower level than the biggest programs. You see GMs in a lot of places or player personnel, but usually it's more about having more eyes, more sophisticated eyes, more someone that can devote the time to that. But ultimately, it would be the head coach's final decision on whether a particular player is either worthy of inclusion or worthy of a raise or worthy of investment. Those sorts of the real consequential decisions would be more often made by the head coach.
0: We'll chat with Mike DeCourcy, and we'll continue doing that here in just a moment on the Leach Report, presented by Bobcat Energy.

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9: I'm not sure the way we cover portal recruiting or the way fans sort of intake the portal recruiting is really caught up with the reality of it. I mean, there's obviously been a lot of attention on quote-unquote whiffs, but I think this is more complicated than that. You're trying to, you know, get players at a price point that makes sense for you.
10: That was Mark Story from the Lexington Herald Leader on with us earlier this week as we chat with Mike DeCourcy from SportingNews.com. I thought that was an interesting comment, Mike, and had some validity because I think when you're talking about high school recruiting, and if you're a Kentucky fan and you look at the guys they went after and didn't get, I think that's a pretty straightforward thing. You have valid concerns there about why it didn't work out and what they might need to do differently. When it comes to the transfer portal, what I always say is you never know what you don't know is very true in that world.
11: I think those are great points. I really do. When you look at the high school group, you know what's out there, you know what's highly regarded, and you know who Kentucky would have valued and whether or not they got them. But in the portal, it all happens so much more quickly and the negotiations happen so much faster and priorities are different and each school is valuing players differently. I'm sure there are players that it would have been nice for Kentucky to get, but other programs might have overpaid for them and might have weakened themselves in other areas as a result, because everybody's got some sort of a budget. They may not have a cap as in college sports, as we see, say, in the NFL, But everybody's got only so much money to spend. No one has unlimited resources. And so whether or not you value a particular player at that level, and whether or not if you went and tried to match an offer, and it may be an overpayment by someone else, and that would leave you weaker in another area. So I think it's really a lot harder to evaluate that aspect of it than some want you to believe. Especially, look, I saw this in reaction to Malachi Marino and him not playing 5-on-5 at the combine, and it struck me how Kentucky panic is a sales pitch. If you sell, oh gosh, he might not come back now. See, he's not going to play 5-on-5. That means he's got some kind of guarantee, or he's got some more intrigue in the draft and all that sort of stuff. And people are who love Kentucky basketball, and there are more of them than there are who love any other college program, are going to react. And I watched a video or two on that to try to get, okay, what are we hearing here? Like, what are we seeing? And all it was all based on that one factoid, the fact that he chose not to play 5-on-5. What if it's just that he doesn't, there's really not anything more for him to prove there, because he's obviously not going to be a top 15 pick at this stage. And so why expose yourself to injury or not getting the ball or whatever it might be? You've gotten through the components of this process that are new to you. You've hooped before. You don't need to necessarily hoop before a bunch of scouts. You've already done that too. So what if it's just about that? I don't know. No one knows for certain what he'll do other than he and his people and maybe Mark and maybe not. But it sells to say, gosh, look, he might not come back. And what would that do to Kentucky?
10: It's like I was talking with Dick Gabriel yesterday here on the show. It's a great line from the West Wing where the chief of staff character is trying to hire this attorney for the president's legal team and has her convinced that the chief counsel's in favor of it. And then she finds out, well, you haven't really talked to him, have you? Well, no, I have in fact not talked to him. I'm a politician. Of course I lied to you. I'm an agent. Of course I lied to you.
11: Yeah. Yeah. Malachi, like I said, you never know whether somebody's going to do something. But it's a massive mistake if he leaves. 5 years ago, it would have been a bit of a mistake to gamble on this because he's got real potential. But we saw lots of players make that mistake because there was money on the other side. There's money on both sides now. And there may be more money on this side for the near term. And if we're right about Malachi and he has the year he's capable of having, and when I say we, I'm not just talking about people like me. Mark Pope sat there on one of those videos he did and said that he thinks that Malachi can be the best center in college basketball next year. And being a highly regarded prospect in next year's draft is a lot lonelier proposition than this one. Right now there is so much traffic at the top of this board that because he is 23, 24 years old, Yaxel Lindeborg isn't in anybody's top 8 or 9 conversation. And he might go out there and become the rookie of the year. I mean, he's really ready to play in the NBA and he's a phenomenal teammate. And you saw in the Final Four how willing he was to put himself at risk because he was hurt from the 18th minute or so of the first game. And he played as much as he could in what time remained at the Final Four. That's a guy you want on your team, but there's so much talent in this one that he can't get any traction. And next year, there's nobody like that. We don't have 10 high school superstars. We might have one or two. It's totally different a year from now, and that means if Malachi plays another year at Kentucky, he's going to have a great shot to be a top 10 pick. And so then he'll have made more money this year and much more in the first few years of his NBA career.
10: And I don't know the representation that Malachi has, but I know it's a firm that has multiple clients, you know, basketball clients. You don't stay in business if you make bad decisions for your clients. So
11: exactly,
10: if you've got a smart team around you, and I think more people do have that these days because of the money that's involved in college, that smart people don't always make the smartest decisions, but that's the way to bet.
11: Yeah. I look at James Wiseman. I saw a list of free agents for the NBA upcoming for this offseason, and James Wiseman will be a free agent. He's still only 24 years old. And I saw James at the Peach Jam. I think it was in 19. It might have been 18. And I saw a player who could have become the next great American big man. And because lots of decisions were made, don't play your freshman year after they mess with you and suspend you and all that. Just get ready for the NBA. Then he gets hurt some. So he's almost never played, and he's accomplished basically very little at the NBA level. And he's going to be a free agent again. And you don't want to have that career. You want to have the career where you're playing and you're earning and you're winning and you're having fun. Not what has happened to James Wiseman.
10: Yeah, that's what I was saying earlier with Kristen, that sometimes your representatives or people around you will say, you got to get in there so you can get you get started quicker on getting to your second contract. Well, that sounds like the right financial move, but if your game's not ready, if you get to the second contract, it's not nearly as good as it, I think, will be for a guy like Lindenborg.
11: Oh, absolutely. The second contract only matters if you've had great success or retained your great promise through your early years. Now, that's where being 18 or 19 or 20 makes a difference. You haven't played that great yet, but you still have that promise, so maybe they give you a second deal. But if you go out there and you start producing immediately, like Trae Young did, for instance, when he left Oklahoma, then that second contract is massive. And I think that's what you want if you're Malachi. And you want to go out there and go out and succeed. And the only way for that to happen is to play another year. He's not going to go 20th in this draft and start to play right away and start to play regularly. It would be a process for him to get on the floor.
10: Yeah, I heard, I guess it was like Jasper's dad, Dennis Johnson, in an interview, I don't know, several months ago, and he was talking about, you know, his dad always said, you know, when it was a veteran high school coach, he said, you get better by playing in games. So, yeah. You know, if you have more chance to play in games you get coaches that are invested in their success is invested in getting you better, as opposed to
11: exactly.
10: Just, it's a job for them to work you out. And if you don't show up, no big deal. Well, they'll push you to get there and do what you're supposed to do if the coach's success is greatly invested in what happens for you.
11: Oh, and if you're a top 10 pick, the front office will pressure the coach to play you because they want to succeed too, and they want to keep their jobs and continue to ascend. And so if you're the 20th or 25th pick or whatever it might be, it's a totally different deal. You're joining more experienced, more successful teams, and there's a value in that, but it's not monetary, and it's not statistical. So you have to be content with getting very few minutes or none at all, and trying to improve around the margins while that's going on. And you're already making less money at that stage of the draft than a lot of colleges are willing to pay. And I'm willing to bet that that Kentucky will compensate Malachi at a pretty high level if he plays in 26-27.
10: Mike DeCourcy, thank you much.
11: Thanks, Tom.
10: It's the Leach Report. We'll be right back. 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
12: From the Cromwell Weather Center, I'm Jeff Daly. Clouds this morning, sunshine this afternoon, and a high of 75. Clear tonight, 47 for a low. Tomorrow, sunny, high 72. Clear tomorrow night, down to 50. Friday's forecast is sunny. There's a 20% chance for showers and a high of

0: 80. 40% chance of rain Friday night. Saturday, a 40% chance of rain. Otherwise, sunny and a high of 88.
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0: Yeah. Right?
1: Yeah.
0: And he comes off the plane, and there's Greg Popovich. It's like friggin' Yoda shows up to personally deliver a message to you. This is not going to be a phone conversation. This is not a Zoom. It's not a FaceTime. I'm going to put myself in a car where obviously he doesn't get around very easily, and I'm going to stand there, and you get off the plane. I'm going to be there, and I'm going to say something to you. That's significant. I can't get enough of that. Man, do I miss that guy. But then again, I also wasn't the one with a microphone in my hand trying to get a soundbite out of him every single night.
2: Good call.
0: But I miss him. I miss what he has to say about real life, too. My gosh. What a secret weapon that is. And the Timberwolves are, like I said, they've got their hands full here. We'll see what happens, obviously, in that game six. We'll talk about that with Ramona Shelburne and Dave McMenamin, that story that we just, that he popped out there on ESPN.com and we just led our second hour with. We'll talk to Ramona about this as well. 844-204-RICH is the number to dial. We'll take your phone calls also on this very busy Wednesday program. 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
7: From the Cromwell Weather Center, I'm Jeff Downing. Clouds this morning, sunshine this afternoon, and a high of 75. Clear tonight, 47 for a low. Tomorrow, sunny, high 72. Clear tomorrow night, down to 50. Friday's forecast is sunny. There's a 20% chance for showers and a high of 80. 40% chance of rain Friday night. Saturday, a 40% chance of rain. Otherwise, sunny and a high of 88.
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6: From the Cromwell Weather Center, I'm Jeff Daly. Clouds this morning, sunshine this afternoon, and a high of 75. Clear tonight, 47 for a low. Tomorrow, sunny, high 72. Clear tomorrow night, down to 50. Friday's forecast is sunny. There's a 20% chance for showers and a high of 80. 40% chance of rain Friday night. Saturday, a 40% chance of rain. Otherwise, sunny and a high of 88.
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10: I'm Christine Lisi. The Cavaliers and Pistons continue their second-round NBA playoff series with a pivotal Game 5 in Detroit tonight. Teams tied at two games apiece. 7:30 Eastern ESPN Radio, 8 Eastern on ESPN. Home teams are 4-0 in that series. Knicks forward OG Anunoby out the last week with a hamstring strain. Returned to practice today. New York expects to have him on the floor for the Eastern Conference Finals opener versus Detroit or Cleveland, explains ESPN NBA insider Sham Sharania.
11: There's an expectation that he will be able to play in game one of the Eastern Conference Finals. Barring any setbacks, there's optimism for his status for game one. He's been evaluated on a daily basis. The Knicks are gradually bringing him back, including him in basketball activities.
10: Islanders defenseman Matthew Schaefer won the Calder Memorial Trophy as the NHL's Rookie of the Year. The 18-year-old is the first unanimous choice for the award since Hall of Famer Teemu Selanne with the Winnipeg Jets 33 years ago. Avalanche can move on to the NHL's Western Conference Final with a win versus the Wild in Game 5 of their second-round series tonight.
12: Hey, it's your resident Super Bowl champ, Chris Candy. 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
14: Ron in Kentucky, who's the most obnoxious fan base?
15: The most obnoxious fans are Alabama football fans, especially the fans who never been to Alabama before, who can't even spell Tuscaloosa. And what makes it even worse, my dad and my stepdad are both from Tuscaloosa. I don't know how my mom found two dudes from Tuscaloosa.
7: Peter.
16: You might not know, but we know.
17: This is Freddie and Harry.

0: having the ball in their hands.
1: One, I'm not a star. Two, I want to win.
0: Why don't you think you're a star?
1: She said one question.
2: Here's a third question. Stop asking jackass questions like that. Seriously. One, when you're a star, are you upset you don't have the ball in your hands? My answer would have been, one, I'm not a star. Two, I want to win. And three, stop asking those jackass questions.
3: Well, it's a bait question, right? And I agree with you, Freddie. Like, come on, man. Like, if that's the best question, then just remove yourself from asking questions.
2: Yeah, see yourself out. Or let me do it for you. don't see yourself out. Let us do it for you. Yeah,
3: I got to go.
2: Yeah, exactly. No. You got to go. That's what that's going to be. We'll see yourself out. TJ in South Carolina, do you believe there's a team out there right now that could take down Oklahoma City in a 7-game series? HD believes it's the Spurs. I say it's no one, even though I love my New York Knicks. TJ, what say you?
4: Hey, Freddie, got to go with the Knicks. Got to go with the Knicks.
2: Why'd I have to go with the Knicks? Why'd I have to go with the Knicks?
4: I think the Knicks, you know, the defense, the way they've been playing the last four games they played, they swept. I think they can, if they keep continue to play the way they're playing, not selfish, you know, moving the ball, doing the screens, I don't think OKC stands a chance.
2: Well, they'll stand a chance.
3: Whoa. TJ, just relax.
2: No, I don't know. I don't want TJ to relax. I love the passion. I love the confidence. But here's why that TJ can feel that way. He does not have enough PTSD regarding me and Shannon Penn. TJ sees the recent Knicks, and he's on the good ship lollipop. Everything is wonderful. Candy for you. Candy for me. Candy for everybody. Candy on me. We've gone through enough of John Starks going 2-for-18 in Game 7 of the 1994 NBA Finals. Or Smith stopped again
3: or
2: in the
3: Patrick
2: 1993.
3: Ewing missed layup.
2: Or Patrick Ewing missing the finger roll, Game 7, 1995, against the Indiana Pacers. There's too much PTSD that even when things are good, we want them to continue HD. But when you've gone through what we've gone through, it's always going to be like, I hope so, but I'm really not sure.
3: I just don't want people, because I think there's a level of respecting the game of basketball too. And uh-huh. When you have a team like Oklahoma City, who is not even playing their second best player right now, and this team has not lost a game in the playoffs, and then a guy that was coming off the bench throughout the season is balling out and averaging 22.5 points per game in a series versus, like, let's give more respect to OKC. I'm not saying.
2: I do. Yeah.
3: No, I'm not talking about you. I'm talking to TJ specifically. Like, I get it. You can love and root for your team, but also respect the team that won the NBA Finals last year and look like they're on quest to win another one.
2: Yeah, believe me, it's going to be hard to beat those dudes four times in 7 games. James in San Diego, are the San Antonio Spurs the only team that can beat OKC in a 7-game series? HD says yes. I say no. James, what say you?
5: The blasphemy that you're talking about, Freddie. Who cares? Let them kill each other. They're sleeping on Minnesota. That series ain't over yet. You know who this is, Freddie. You know who this is.
2: I know who it is, James.
5: Okay?
2: I know who it is.
5: Straight out of the Bronx. You know who this is, okay? I just live in San Diego because I hate snow. Okay? Now listen. And let's not pay attention to that old dirty bird over there, okay? You know, go hang out with your hawk. You know what I'm saying? And go on back there, I am. Okay? I'm trying to hear you either. You know what I'm saying? If you know, if you want to sing, well, you better sing a song that just you got what I don't want to hear. Okay? I don't hear you singing. And in any event, in the perfect world, you know, you PTSD. Man, I got the alphabet, okay? And the alphabet says this. We play, to answer your first question, yes. I'm not sleeping on Minnesota just yet. All this talk about, oh, we can't wait to see Oklahoma City and San Antonio. Uh-huh. You think San Antonio ain't sitting back looking at the Wolves having been embarrassed all season? That's going to be a war.
2: Yep.
5: A war if they do win. But don't sleep on Anthony Edwards.
2: No,
5: that's all I'm saying.
2: Yeah, no, don't believe
5: it. In the meantime, I'm loving what I'm seeing in the Eastern Conference. Go ahead, Donovan. You want to play in New York in the final? You want to come to New York right now?
2: Oh, Oh, James, you can call anytime, brother, for the Boogie Down Bronx, courtesy of San Diego.
3: He said, don't you listen to that old dirty bird over there.
2: Believe me, I tell you, James, no one's sleeping on Anthony Edwards, but keep playing Victor Wembanyama if you want to, and he's going to be out sooner than later for Minnesota. All the NBA playoffs for James in San Diego, or TJ in South Carolina, and you too as well on ESPN Radio. All the postseason action as well on the ESPN app presented by Gusto. Keep weighing in. Are the Spurs the only team that could take down OKC in a seven-game series? 888-729-3776. And which AFC team, like teams in the NFC in each division, better get off to a good start no matter what their schedule may look like? We'll get to that in the Wednesday Groove-a-thon edition of Freddie and Harry on ESPN Radio, the ESPN app, and ESPN Plus. But check out this Griffin Harry Douglas, courtesy of PayPal.
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17: Here's your 14 First Alert forecast. For the overnight hours, clear and chilly again with a low of 47 degrees. On Thursday, sunny and pleasant, a high of 72. Partly cloudy Thursday night with a low of 50 degrees. And on Friday, increasing clouds with scattered showers and a few thunderstorms and a high of 81. I'm Chief Meteorologist Jeff Lyons with your 14 First Alert forecast.
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20: I'm Christine Lisi. Yankees lefty Max Fried pulled from today's start in the 7-0 loss in Baltimore after just three innings due to soreness in his pitching elbow. He'll be examined tomorrow and undergo imaging. The NBA spotlight tonight on Detroit and a critical Game 5 for the Cavaliers and Pistons, all knotted up at two games each. The road team has yet to win a game in the series, and the Cavs have yet to win a road game this postseason. James Harden is a key for that changing for Cleveland tonight, says ESPN's Amon Shumpert.
21: As long as James Harden can make sure that he plays efficiently, and I'm talking about being aggressive, but picking his spots to say, hey, I'm going to bat singles tonight. I don't always have to throw the home run pass, but I have to make sure that we're getting the best shot. I have to make sure if the game starts feeling like it's too free flow, no, let me get us in a set. Let me get us into actions and actions that make sense.
20: Cavaliers Pistons, 7:30 Eastern, ESPN Radio, 8 Eastern on ESPN. Knicks optimistic forward OG Anunoby will be able to return from a hamstring strain and play in the East final opener. Islanders defenseman Matthew Schaefer, unanimous choice for the Calder Memorial Trophy as the NHL's Rookie of the Year.
22: Hey, it's Evan Cohen. Coming up Thursday, we'll react to a huge Game 5 in the Eastern Conference. 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

0: 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Coach Vic Evans, are you with us?
1: I am. You have me, Steve.
0: I have you loud and clear, really loud and clear. That'll work. I'll adjust it as we go. And Vic making his way back from beautiful South Bend, Indiana this morning from a big training. We'll talk about that. We got a little high school scoreboard to go over the results from last night. I have a very special interview with assistant Notre Dame athletic director, former Apollo Eagle, Hunter Bivin, and looking very forward to that in the middle part of the show. And then, of course, it's Wednesday, so it's Above All Roofing, True or False Wednesday. That'll be the back half, and have a little bit of fun here in the back half of the show. But download the Owensboro Radio app. You can listen anywhere in the world. Follow along out there on social media. There will be no stream today, courtesy of More and More Browns Valley Trucking. We'll be back in action on that tomorrow as Vic will be back here in studio. And you can text us on the Green River Area Federal Credit Union text line, 270-903-0389. And Vic, how's the trip going? So you're on your way back to Owensboro?
1: I am on my way back to Owensboro. Listen, there, you know, we've got to do radio, and our broadcasting has allowed us to do some really cool stuff. Steve, I now have a brand new number one coolest thing I've ever done. I mean, and that's even in my coaching career too. Like, there is, you know how big a Notre Dame fan I am. I have been my entire life. I will be forever in debt to Hunter because you got the private one-on-one tour after the conference today. And it was absolutely, positively, you know, one of the coolest things. It is the coolest thing I've ever done.
0: Yeah, man, you were taking me through. You called me a little earlier, and of course, you know, I had had a work commitment today, which it went really well. So I'm not super bitter because it was a pretty good, productive day at my day job. But at the same time, man, I mean, I'm missing out up there. One thing I'll say is I'm a little less bitter as long as Hunter can get us back on campus for a game this fall. I think that's the goal, is to get us back up there for a game this fall. But take us through it, man. Take us through the campus tour that you got to see today.
1: Yeah, I mean, we hit all the spots. I mean, we got done with it was a great conference on live streaming and some stuff that we will hopefully integrate into, you know, Cromwell Media and learn a lot of different things. And then Hunter came over and he had the golf cart, you know, that I think, something I didn't realize is Notre Dame is just an absolute walking campus. Like, it's a big campus, but it's all right there in one spot where you walk from everywhere. There is no, you know, a highway or road that runs through campus. It's all sidewalk. So he had the golf cart. I mean, we hit every spot you want. We hit the Basilica. We did the, you know, he drove the golf cart along the Irish Walk that the players do from there to the stadium. You know, we went inside the both the visiting and home locker room of the game day locker room. Notre Dame, they have a stadium locker room. It's just for game days. You know, you got to see the Gipper speech. And I was telling you, like, he was even telling me that there's a, you know, there's a cross there. He's like, hey, I didn't know this when I went to school here. I learned this later. But that cross is made out of a fence post that Newt Rodney's plane, when it crashed, tore down that fence. And of course, he was killed in that plane crash, and they built this cross that sits in Notre Dame Stadium in the locker room. We went down the tunnel, play like a champion sign, Steve. I got to slap in.
0: That's where I'm super jealous. The play like a champion today. You got the stairway, the iconic stairway there with the sign. You know, that I'm a little bit bitter about that one. That one stung me when you sent the pictures of that one a little bit.
1: You know, and whenever he texted me yesterday, you know, and he's like, hey, I get out. What time are you free? I got this until 2:30. I was like, hey, I get done at 2:30. He's like, I'll give you the tour. Is there anything you want to see, you know, specifically? And I was like, Hunter, if I can get a picture to play like a champion sign, I'll be forever in your debt. And so, but we also were, you know, you're out on the stadium and seeing Notre Dame Stadium and Touchdown Jesus and, you know, we'll have him in the interview that we pre-recorded because he had a softball game tonight in segment two. But we did that interview, Steve, sitting in Mike Gendrock's box that he calls the offensive plays from at the top of Notre Dame Stadium. Like, it was so cool.
0: Yeah, you got to see all the Heisman trophies, and they have like a shrine from all the Notre Dame players that's ever been drafted, right? I mean, that's a lot of it in the national championship trophy. I mean, for a Notre Dame fan, I mean, you got the A-plus treatment this afternoon.
1: Oh, man, that was over at the practice facility. So we went in their locker. You know, they have a locker room that's their daily locker room at the practice facility. You walk in the practice facility, the 1988 national championship trophy sits right there. Just to your right is this big bronze statue of the Four Horsemen. And over to the left, all seven Heisman trophies right there with these big, talking about the players. So whether it was Leon Hart or Paul Horning or Tim Brown, they were all there and getting to see those. They also had like the Doak Walker from Jeremiah Love. You know, if you won the Doak Walker Award those are all there. And then when you go down to where they have their offices, where they, the coach's office, and then the meeting rooms for each position player down this one hall. And on one side of the wall, it has the helmet for every NFL team. And then engraved on that is every player that's been drafted by those teams who went to school at Notre Dame.
0: That's
1: on the other side, the other wall, was there engraved on that wall was all the consensus All-Americans that has ever played at Notre Dame. I mean, that was awesome.
0: Yeah, I mean, you think about what you experienced, today. Think about being, a 17, 18-year-old kid that's on a recruiting trip there, you get to see all that history. I don't know that it means much to kids anymore. I mean, I hope it still does. Obviously with the NIL and stuff, everything's a little bit different, but I don't know how it couldn't. You walk down a hallway with NFL helmets and every player that's ever been drafted inscribed on the helmet. That's pretty incredible.
1: Yeah. I was taken aback, and I've been on a lot of college campuses, is just the architecture and just how beautiful Notre Dame is. And I know, Hunter and I talked about that, you can tell the different parts of campus, or he could tell me, hey, this building was built in, 1842, and, this was built in 2015. But they matched all the brick, and it's all the same. I mean, it looks like castles everywhere you walk. You've been an 18-year-old kid, and you can walk that entire campus. I did today, and it was just unreal. And, he was talking about, him and his wife were married in the Basilica, which is an ungodly, church. It's one of the most gorgeous things I've ever seen. And, there is a log cabin. It's made out of logs, the first church there. And it was built I think it was like 1700 and something. That's where his kids were baptized. And, he was showing me where, we went to the Grotto, which is an unbelievable, powerful place. And he showed me the stone where, he kneeled down to ask his wife to marry him. It is a really powerful and gorgeous place just to go and visit. And even if you don't get to see some of the stuff I got to see, just to walk through that campus is unbelievable.
0: Yeah, the Basilica, I remember being in there as a kid, and just the statues and it's just a beautiful sanctuary in there, not just to mention the campus. I just remember growing up, going on trips to see my family up there, and at nighttime, no matter where you were in South Bend, you could always see the Golden Dome lit up at night all over town. Incredible. For Notre Dame fans, it's an A-plus experience. It's just funny that, because we'll have Hunter on and you guys will have a full interview here coming up in just a little bit. But I remember when I worked in the insurance office and his mom had insurance with me. He might have been a freshman. He was just out of middle school, or maybe right in middle school, eighth grade or something. And I was always a huge Notre Dame fan, and just talking to him about, the recruiting and stuff that was about to take place, and how he was just like, man, if I could just get to Notre Dame, like, that would be my dream school to play football at. And he's transcended it. Just crazy that Hunter Bibben from Apollo High School is such a big figure in one of the most historic football programs in the country. to have, you know, like you said, you were walking around campus, they're like, oh, hey, Hunter, you know, go wherever you want. You know, it's like he has full access to one of the most storied football programs in the country. And the kid just worked his way up from, you know, a little Apollo High School here in Owensboro. I think it's an incredible story. And we'll hear from Hunter here in just a little bit as he caught up with Vic this afternoon. But switch gears a little bit, Vic. I know we're fanboying out. I mean, a lot of Kentucky football fans out there, Louisville football fans just rolling their eyes as we're just kind of, you know, basking in the glory of the beautiful campus that is Notre Dame. But I want to switch gears a little bit and do a little high school scoreboard, kind of recap everything that happened last night as we were at our final K-News game last night over for Owensboro Catholic in the regular season. And they took down Madisonville 10-0. They've won 14 out of 15 games right now. And it was senior night, so you got to honor a couple great seniors. You know, and Moser's having a great year. Of course, Cam Woodward is going off to play football. He's already done his big things in football. He got the start last night. But Barrett Evans is starting to swing it a little bit, and I think that's bad news for the region. Vic, he went 3-for-3 and just feels like he's starting to lock in at the plate. I don't know that we'll see him on the mound, which is unfortunate because I think he's one of the best big-game pitchers in the state, and I don't know that we'll be able to get him back on the mound this year. But we just have to count our blessings that we even get to see him at the plate. Went 3-for-3 last night. And then Gentry Atwell, your guy on the hill. You know, me and Chris talked about this during the broadcast. We're always saying, like, you know, he's super wild. You don't ever know where the ball is going to go. But you look at his strikeout-to-walk ratio this year, he's not really that wild. I think he warms up wild, I think, to intimidate the other team a little bit. But Gentry was incredible. They stretched him out a little last night. And they took down run-ruled Madisonville in six. And it's just a team, I think, that's playing their best baseball right now. And you can see that winning 14 out of the last 15 games.
1: Yeah, and top to bottom, they're starting to swing it well. You know, we talked about this. You know, Tucker Evans has been great since Florida. Alex Hood has been great all year. Jackson White swinging it well. You know, Barrett, who, you know, at the start of the year.
0: We're losing you.
1: You know, then he started, you know, having a little bit of the injury bug. And he got to get back in the flow of things. And, you know, I caught a little bit. I stopped by and saw you, Chris, last night, or, you know, before I left town. And, you know, he had, you know, two pitch rockets and starting to see it again and barreling balls up. And that is bad news for the region.
0: No doubt. And I think the team that's the biggest obstacle to Catholic in the region as far as standing in their way for Kentucky Proud Park would have to be Meade County. They've also won four out of their last five. They beat E-Town 7-2 last night. That's their 20th win of the season, just on an incredible run this year, looking to go back-to-back as third region champions. I know we talked about them quite a bit yesterday in the pitching depth, but got it done yesterday, scoring seven runs. And 20 wins is kind of the benchmark, I feel like, for a high school season, and they hit that yesterday. Another team, it's inside the ninth district, that as long as they can survive the first round, I think will be right there at the end, is Apollo. They took down Caldwell 11-0. Gage Logston is a name we haven't talked about a ton, but Vic, last night allowed no hits through five innings, a pretty good outing for Logston. And Ty Littlepop stayed hot. He had 2-for-3. Two doubles. Lucas Cameron drove in a couple. Apollo's 15-11. But you like to see that from Gage Logston, another guy I think you'll see. If Apollo makes a run, that you'll see Gage Logston make an impact there on the mound.
1: No, without a doubt. You know, one thing we still do in our region, and some regions have gotten away from, is you play Monday, Tuesday, Wednesday. So you have to use, you know, you play three games in 3 days. So to win a regional tournament, you've got to use a pitcher. Staff. It's not just a couple guys that you can get it done with, and you get Logston that goes out there and gives you a no-no. I mean, you compare him with, you know, with what Littlepop has done this year in Milburn, and, you know, and also a couple other pitchers. This is a team that's scary. I mean, if they can get, like you said, if they can get by the first game in the district,
0: it's always the
1: they're
0: key.
1: A team that can go and win a regional tournament. That pitching staff. And they swung it a lot better this year than they have in the past 3 or 4 years. You know, it was more of a team built on pitching and defense. This is an offense that you get going, you know, especially with Logan at the top and Lil Pop and, you know, and Jagger Pate. Nobody's going to want to see them on their half of the bracket come regional tournament if they're there.
0: Yeah, one team that doesn't have to worry about a district tournament is McLean. They got back on the winning side of things. Their 22nd win of the season. Jaden Taylor, a reigning Cougar of the Week, drove in a couple. Jalen Groves, 2-for-3 in an RBI. Bozarth got the win on the mound there. So they got things on the winning side last night with Coach Lynham. One result that surprised me, you got two teams trending in a little bit different direction. A team I kind of got my eye on lately is the Butler County Bears down in the 12th. They took down Ohio County, who's kind of going the opposite direction a little bit right now. Last night, the Bears 14-12, Ohio 17-13, but have kind of struggled over the last couple of weeks. Vic, I mean, Ohio's going to have to play their way into the regional tournament against Muhlenberg. I mean, what's the level of concern with how Ohio County's been trending the last couple of weeks?
1: Well, I think anytime you get in a one-game scenario, you're concerned. Now, you know, you have Westerfield.

0: usually low scoring games, and it's the team that doesn't make the big mistake that usually wins. That's something to keep an eye on after that Ohio County Duesenberg matchup. But I am concerned about how they're playing.
1: Yeah, and like you said, it's been a streaky year. So if you, maybe you just get a couple wins under your belt, and maybe you get rolling and get things going the right direction, because it's been a streaky team in the Ohio County Eagles. Edmondson County will round out the baseball side here. They beat Hart 9-6. Hunter Wilson, Jacob Logan, Braxton Green, they all drove in two runs each. They're sitting at 13-15. They'll take on, I believe, Grayson County, just based upon the RPI there in the 12th district. It'll be Butler and Trinity, I believe, if it's based on RPI. That'll be the matchups come next week on the baseball side. You move it over to softball, and Davis County gets back on the winning side. They're 10-1, or beat Tecumseh 10-1. It's their 28th win of the season. Briley Henry's on a Kyle Schwarber-like streak right now. She had another bomb last night. Molly Hancock went yard as well. And then Annie Newman, her school record home run, Vic. And we're witnessing history. I know we talk about Davis County all the time and this run they're on. And, you know, you always have to – I think it's important to not get complacent in when you're witnessing greatness, right? I mean, this is a historic run from the Davis County Lady Panthers, and we're witnessing a historic career from Annie Newman. You talk about a school record with Davis County. You know, it's been there for a long time. When you've been – you're number one all time in a category like home runs, I mean, that's pretty incredible.
0: Yeah, I mean, listen, at that point is probably, you know, a bit softball. I mean, the career she's put together at Davis County, anytime you can break a record that's owned by the Beast, you've done something. I remember you asking me a question one time on our Ben Atten's LA5, you know, the best hitters I've seen. I had Jesse Daniels as number three of the best high school hitters I had seen, and you broke her record. And I think sometimes we look at Andy Newman's numbers and we take them for granted. What she has done in her career there in Davis County is absolutely, you know, 20 years from now, whenever somebody else is another person doing live at 500 BCU, and they talk about best softball hitters, Andy Newman will be, you know, in the top five.
1: Yeah, no, there's no doubt in that conversation. I'll run through these softball ones, then we'll get to Hunter Bibben. I do want to recognize Apollo. They got another win. Tyler Hall is also on a Kyle Schwarber-esque streak. She had another bomb last night, drove in three. Ramirez went 3-for-4. You had Wetstein and Julian driving in three each, and it's Apollo's 19th win of the year. Meade County gets back right with the win over Taylor County 7-5. Atkinson stays hot. She drove in four. Ledford tripled, drove in a run as well. Ohio County, this is one that kind of caught my attention, Vic. Ohio County takes down Hancock 5-2. So while the baseball team is sliding a little bit, the softball team's got it going. Mussman scattered five hits. Hunter Sparks hit a homer. She went 2-for-3. It's a double and two RBI. They're 16-10. And this is they're going the opposite direction of the baseball program, I feel like.
0: Yeah, this is a team, if you look at the first half of the season, probably would have been at the top of our list of, you know, most underperforming or most disappointing, because I was expecting big things out of Ohio County this year. Since Mussman's come on and taken over the job in the circle, this team is a scary team. You know, you figure they're going to handle McLean in the district. This is not, I don't think anybody wants to see them in the first round of the regional tournament, except for maybe Davis County, because I'm not sure anybody can compete with them. We'll see.
1: Yeah. It's going to be interesting. The opposite bracket will be interesting.
0: Yeah, I think if they get in the opposite bracket or, you know, they don't draw Davis County first round, this is a team I can see making a run to the semifinal or the championship game, and then you just throw your chips in and see what happens. You're playing with house money.
1: No doubt. Yeah, the other team, Muhlenberg County, they beat Logan last night. Avery Smith hit a homer, three runs driven in. Watkins went 3-for-5 with two ribbies. Ray Robertson, two-run triple. They're 18-12. Grayson County ended their five-game losing streak last night, 7-5 over North Hardin. And Edmondson takes down Hart 5-2. Souders, Price, Davis, and Vincent all with RBIs. Emma Price got the win on the mound, scattered six hits. Edmondson's right there at 500, 14-15. On the season. We're going to pause it. We'll come back and get Hunter Bibben. And then when we come back after that, it'll be Above All Roofing True or False time. Want to let Karen Gross know. 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
5: 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Steve will join me back in segment 3, but right now we've got our Green River Area Federal Credit Union guest of the game, and I have to say, Hunter, it's Hunter Bivens. I've got to tell you, this may be the best view I've ever done an interview on. Well, first of all, I can't thank you enough for the tour, as we're at Notre Dame, and we're sitting here in the
10: you know, basically the offensive coordinator's right. booth looking down at, as they're getting ready for graduation here at Notre Dame Stadium. Yep. Thank you so much.
11: No, hey, man, thanks a lot. I'm becoming a regular on live.
10: You are.
11: Which I appreciate. It allows me to brings my Kentucky accent back. I get accused by Keegan Bakus and Tanner and Tyler Edge and my brother of being Notre Dame washed. I've lost my Owensboro, Kentucky accent every once in a while, but my wife can always tell when I spend some time around some Kentucky folks. I start getting that twang back a little bit.
10: But see, I like that. I mean, call it Southern hospitality, right. and Southern accent That's for right. a reason.
11: That's right.
10: You know, and but you know, the played at Apollo, and I always love to talk about, you know, because we always have a lot of high school athletes and parents of high school athletes. I mean, you're a guy that went on, you know, not just I don't leave the football out of it at Notre Dame. You're now working at Notre Dame. When you look back on, you know, what high school sports, how it prepared you for what you do in today's world of big business. I mean, let's face it, college athletics, and you're in the athletic department, that's big business. Yep. What are some things you learned just playing sports from your coaches growing up that you now use every day to day?
11: Well, I still say my favorite athletic memory of all time is playing at Rupp Arena. We just talked about this after winning the third region championship in 2012. You know, I've played at Michigan Stadium in front of 110,000 people, played at Notre Dame Stadium, played at Clemson, played at Florida State, played in some big-time college football games. But, you know, your roots going back to high school and growing up, that's what makes you who you are. And it just makes you, you know, an athlete, and it's in your DNA. And I think bringing that, especially to the administrative side of college athletics, you know, you get people with Harvard MBAs mm-hmm. and the GMs and the Wizards and stuff like that. You can't substitute just being a football guy sometimes. You know, having that background, and especially coming from a place like Owensboro, Kentucky, where you just have great down-to-earth people and awesome perspectives and stuff like that, it's been really helpful, especially at a place like Notre Dame.
10: You know, you and I were talking as you were taking me on the tour, you know, the locker room and play like a champion and touchdown Jesus and seeing all the things, you know. But, you know, you're a guy that, you know, we talked about this, you know, you were going off to become a lawyer in the world.
11: Yeah.
10: What is it? As best you can, because I think when you get up here, it's really hard to explain.
11: Yeah.
10: What is it that makes this place so special?
11: Well, it's such a place that people feel so connected to. Mm-hmm. Like you're walking around and you could just feel it. Like you want to be here.
10: Exactly.
11: You know, think about that on a Saturday afternoon in the fall. It's 2:30 in the afternoon. It's October 15th. A crisp, chill in the air. You smell of cigars and bourbon as you walk around. And, you know, I got the privilege of going to the Masters this year, and it was similar in the fact that everybody is exactly where they want to be.
10: Exactly.
11: And exactly who they want to be there with.
10: And it's also like every spot you are at the Masters, you can tie that to something you saw on TV.
11: No doubt.
10: Like there is something at every step that you take on this campus. Yep. One, it's an absolutely gorgeous campus. You can tie it back. You know, this is where, you know, Tim Brown, you know, he went through these same doors I'm going through, or Joe Montana. Yep. I mean, you can tie it back to something of historical value to sports fans.
11: I wish we'd get rid of the cell phones. That would make it even more like Augusta National.
10: There you go.
11: You know, you could go and spark
10: or the concession stand prices.
11: That too. We could use that. We just started selling beer in the stadium last year, and that we could get down to some Augusta prices. I think we could use a little bit of that. But you know, you could go up and just spark up a conversation with anybody, and nobody's a stranger, and you get that same feeling here at Notre Dame, and it's a special place.
10: Well, you know, and it's unbelievable. I mean, for a guy that grew up a huge Notre Dame fan, what you made a 53-year-old man. You brought some dreams and made them happen today, and I'll always be appreciative. But you know, go back and you know, Harris is up here with you. He's out on the road recruiting, or we'd have Harris.
11: Yep.
10: All the coaches out there recruiting.
11: Yep.
10: You know, we talked about how he ended up here and him getting the call from Coach Denbrock.
11: Yep.
10: You know, what's it been like having him around and having your brother up here with you? I know you both get busy.
11: Yeah, of course.
10: But you got to make time for each other, don't you?
11: You know, it's been incredible. My wife Megan and I, we've recently brought two little girls into the world, and it was right before he got hired that we had our first little girl Mia. And just having him here and having our family here, you know, I've spent the better part of my adult life here at Notre Dame, so I know this place well. But it, you know, it was always just missing something.
10: Mm-hmm.
11: And since he's been here, it's filled our cups.
10: They'd love to have Uncle around here too.
11: It's incredible.
10: If there's anybody that can be like the cool uncle,
11: he's the uncle all the way, and he enables it. You know, he's got our two little girls wrapped around his finger. He can't say no, so I've got to be the bad guy. So they love Uncle Harry sometimes a little bit too much. But it's been incredible, and just to watch him, you know, come from where he's coaches come from in the coaching ranks. You know, I had the express lane. I got to play here and then right into, you know, I'm our assistant AD now, and it's been an easier path than Harris has had. You know, he played at Murray State and started as a GA at Murray State and Samford. And he was at Fort Scott Community College before he got an opportunity at LSU.
10: I think I saw them out there. Were they one of the teams that played Last Chance U sometimes?
11: Yes,
10: I think
11: they were an independent. They sure were. He was at Dodge City Community College first.
10: There you go.
11: And then was at Fort Scott. And they were absolutely in the Independence League out there in Kansas. And, you know, before he got the call to an opportunity at LSU and got to know Coach Dimbrock, who was my offensive coordinator here, and then Coach Dimbrock brought him here, just to watch him grind through that career progression has been really, really special, and I couldn't be more proud of my big brother.
10: You know, that's got to be something. He has to sit back sometimes, you know, and you think about, I was at Fort Scott playing in the Independent. How am I at Notre Dame?
11: No doubt.
10: And it's amazing.
11: And we talked about this last year, Vic. I was here for 10 years, never sniffed a national championship. Harris's first year, he walks in the door, we play the national
10: playing the national championship.
11: I tried to explain to him, it's not always like this here. You
10: well,
11: know?
10: I'm hoping you're back in it this year, too. But, you know, you talk about, you know, the assistant athletic director working there, you know, and for parents in the landscape of college has changed so much, recruiting. If you could give one piece of advice of things that you went through recruiting wise, or things you see now, you know, in the AD and then the administration side, what would that piece of advice be out there? Or there are a couple.
11: I think just keep the main thing, you know, it's football at the end of the day. You know, you put your cleats on just like everybody else. You put your hand in the dirt just like everybody else. There's so much distraction between money and agents and people that have ulterior motives. Keep football in the center and you'll be just fine. My second piece is commit to a school. Go to a school. Don't go to a coach. You know, coaches leave. They come and go. They'll sell you whatever they need to sell you to get you here, and then they'll be gone the next. It's just the nature of it. That's part of the reason we're in the place that we are with the transfer portal is, you know, it's absolutely fair. Coaches could leave whenever they want. Why can't players? Now we need to rein it in a little bit and get some guardrails 100%. Around it. But that's why it was instituted, and it's because – student athletes commit to coaches, and coaches are good at recruiting now. They're salesmen, they're professionals, and they're really good at it. And that's part of the reasons, you know, they're in the profession that they're in. But if you commit to a school and commit to a vision and a place that you want to forever be known by, you know, Notre Dame is within the fabric of my DNA.
10: Yes.
11: If that's what you're signing up for.
10: Yep.
11: You know, it'll forever be a part of you.
10: You hit it. I mean, I'm not sure there's a better example of committing to a school than you right here. No, like, you know, I know you fought the injury bug while you were playing, and, you know, things happen, but this place is still your home, and it's still a huge piece of you.
11: It's still my home, and they embrace me just as if I was a consensus All-American first-round draft pick. There's no difference in how I'm treated here versus a Quentin Nelson or a Kyle Hamilton that walk around here like they're celebrities. You know, we have access to the same resources, the same alumni network, the same everything, which is really, really special.
10: You know, what if I ask you, what do you miss about Owensboro? I mean, is there anything in particular you miss about Owensboro? Or if you get back, you know, into there, what's the first thing you try to do in Owensboro?
11: Other than the burgoo? Other than the Big Dipper cheeseburger. That's my mind automatic, no doubt.
10: Well, you're an offensive lineman. I mean, come on. I mean, you're not the – no, I mean, no. Not that you don't –
11: no, no, no, no.
10: You're not
11: course,
10: the smallest guy in the world, but I mean, you're 6'5". Yeah, I mean, you're a big dude.
11: No,
10: I can understand that.
11: I'm a foodie, so my mind automatically goes to food. But I had a really special friend group in Owensboro. Keegan Bakus and Tanner Edge have been my best friends since I was probably 8 years old.
10: You keep up with, you know, we were talking about this as we were driving around. You know, Coach Bakus, is the job he's done this year as the pitching coach at Owensboro.
11: Incredible
10: I said
11: job.
10: On Live at 5 the other day, if he's not the assistant coach of the year in the third region, do away with the award.
11: No doubt.
10: Because you lost everything, all your innings, and you turn around and have an ERA below 3 again.
11: His ability to connect with people is really special, and that's what I love about him so much. He's going to get an opportunity to be a head coach somewhere, and somebody's going to really get a steal. He's an incredible baseball coach, just an incredible molder of minds and an incredible leader. He's done an incredible job. But that's what I think of. You know, we lost our dad when I was 14 in high school, and I had some really incredible friends who stepped in and provided that kind of family feeling. So I'll always be connected to those guys, and that's what I think of when I think of Owensboro. Other than the burger.
10: There you go. We're on the Green River Area Federal Credit Union Hotline. Hunter Bivens, former Apollo star, an offensive line, Notre Dame player, now in the athletic department here at Notre Dame. game, and one of the best tour guides you ever had. I mean, it's absolutely, like I said, it's.
12: I've given a tour too. So
10: I was going to say, he knows all the places to see. The cathedral up here, the Basilica.
12: Basilica,
10: yeah. To me, tops everything. I mean, that's unbelievable. Well,
12: it's a distinction given by the Pope.
10: Yes.
12: The difference between a cathedral and a basilica. Right. I don't know if there's an actual tangible difference other than the Pope just saying, hey, that's a basilica now.
10: I mean, he has the power to that. It's absolutely. The Pope.
12: You know? And now we got Pope Leo, Southside Chicago guy down the road.
10: He's a Notre Dame fan. I mean, can we see?
12: He's got to be. Well, we lost him to Villanova somehow. I'd like to talk to whoever was in admissions at the time. I don't know how they didn't see the potential in Leo. But.
10: Well, listen, I don't care. We need a Northwestern at Notre Dame.
12: No doubt.
10: Football game with the Pope on site.
12: You can't get much better than that. We'll see if we can set that up. We'll make sure it's when you and Steven are here.
10: There you go. I'm holding you to that. You told me that you're going to get Steven out here for a Saturday. We're holding you to that because Steve, you talk about heartbroken.
12: No doubt.
10: When his job said, we got this thing playing, you can't go. Like, I got a text message from him. I sent him the play like the champion sign picture.
12: Yeah.
10: I think that broke his heart.
12: You know? It's a special place to take a picture.
10: It is. Yeah. That is. I learned some stuff to do. There's certain things you got to do because those stairs, you don't want to fall down those stairs.
12: I've witnessed firsthand several big boys just like me beef it down those stairs. Especially you get a little ice on your cleats in November. It's not hard to do.
10: You know, you're talking about your special group of friends. Do you keep up with like the Apollo football basketball Red Devils?
12: We keep up with Coach Edge and the boys and Coach Tinsley. I actually played AAU basketball with Coach Ryan Tinsley.
10: Okay.
12: So I know I haven't spoken to him for a while. I missed the champion. He does an incredible job getting former players.
10: He's done a great job of embracing the history of Apollo High School basketball.
12: No doubt. He's doing a great job. And I had to miss the champions dinner they had a couple years ago, which I regret. I wanted to get down there for that. But we keep up with them. You know, there's certain rules that we have to abide by in our relationship with high school coaches and stuff like that. And I haven't been to a game in a few years. But they're doing a great job. Coach Ez does a great job down there. Coach Tinsley, they're all doing a really good job.
10: We have to get you down. It'd be tough for football because of your schedule.
12: Of course.
10: We have to get you down and get you on like a broadcast of Apollo basketball game.
12: Keegan's calling some games.
10: He did some basketball with Dan Bartlett.
12: Keegan can talk a little bit. You're
10: not too bad at yourself. We had to get you on there as a color guy one night at Apollo Owensboro basketball game.
12: Let me and Keegan do it together. We'll be dual color guys.
10: You guys can do that.
12: My granddad was on the 1949 Owensboro Red Devil State Championship basketball team.
10: I had no idea.
12: So we got a little red and black in the family, too. Yeah,
10: I had no idea. Roscoe Bivin,
12: He played with Cliff Hagan. They were on the same team.
10: Well, I know you can't say anything, but I'm hoping there's like another Owensboro guy that kind of makes his way up here to play some offensive line for Notre Dame at some point. Is what I'm hoping for. Yep. But, man, listen, like I said, I cannot thank you enough. Yep. Thank you for giving us a little time. I know you're a busy guy, but for giving me this tour and for providing me this experience. And I never thought I'd be doing an interview from the offensive coordinator's booth here overlooking Notre Dame Stadium. But thank you so much, Hunter.
12: No problem. We'll get you up here for a Saturday afternoon.
10: I'm going to hold you to that.
12: No doubt.
10: Actually, I'll hold you to that. Hey, Steve and I will be back. We'll get the Above All Roofing, true or false. 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
21: 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Vic, you still there?
22: I'm still here.
21: Man, that was an incredible interview with Mr. Bibbin. I love how you tied in the Owensboro flavor in there and got some memories in there and got some shout outs, man. And that's good stuff across the board. And I'm certainly going to take Hunter up on that, getting back up there in the fall. There's no doubt about that.
22: 100%. You know, it was funny. We were walking to the grotto and he was telling me stuff and he was talking about, we were talking about just, you know, coming from Owensboro and being there. And he said that, like, you know, for him, of all the things he's done, he said in the interview, you know, his number one thing that he did.
21: Nope, I think we lost him. Still there, Vic?
23: Oh, I'm still here.
21: Okay.
23: I'm still here.
21: That's all right. We lost
23: him. Playing at Rupp Arena. Yeah. And I was like, you know, it's funny because Steve tells me, like, the greatest thing he ever done broadcasting-wise was he got to broadcast that tournament you played in at Rupp Arena, and his mom got to sit right beside him.
21: Yeah, no.
23: And so it was really cool to see that you both saw the same, you know, moment, and that's why we do what we do. You know, we say we're not media, we're fans, but that was your fandom coming out of you getting to call a game at Rupp Arena with your mom for Apollo playing basketball.
21: Yeah, no, incredible. No, I got the – yeah, it was – yeah, all those Apollo runs back in the day, very improbable. That one was no different. And, yeah, that was a good group, man, with Coach Sargent and company. But let's move it on. It's time for a little Above All Roofing True or False. Got some fun ones today. I know you're out on the road, so I don't know if you have any prepared. So I have plenty for us if necessary.
23: Okay, I've got a couple for you.
21: And I want to start with Notre Dame because I'm going to be devil's advocate here. True or false? And before we do that, it's Above All Roofing Day, Vic. You got to tell us about Above All Roofing a little bit here.
23: Yeah, whether you need roofing, siding, seamless gutters, Chris Estes at Above All Roofing can fix it and get it done. He was fabulous getting my roof done, my gutters done after the hail storm. I know there's people Steve, that still have hail damage. Give Chris Estes a call. He will get you taken care of.
21: No doubt, man. And big thanks to everything they do for us here at Cromwell and especially on Live at 5. Now, true or false, devil's advocate here, Notre Dame should be ashamed of their 2026 football schedule.
23: It's false, and the reason it's false is it's not entirely their fault. Like, one, you got to know that the ACC is the one that gives them the ACC games. Now, there are some years it's a better ACC slate than it's not. Now, you had games with Michigan and also USC. Those people pulled out because they started the OSEC thing. It's too tough. We can't play tough non-conference games. So that's on them. They did what they could and went out and got BYU, who was just a game away from being in the college football playoffs last year. And so now, is the schedule a little weaker than the average Notre Dame schedule? Yes, but it's also not entirely their fault.
21: Yeah, normally I defend the Notre Dame schedule against most teams in the country just – because I feel like they get a bad rap. Oh, they don't play in a conference. Well, whoop-de-doo. Most of the conferences stink anyway. But
23: they still play 10 D. They still play 10 Power 4 teams, that some conferences like the SEC for a long time never played.
21: I will say this. If they're not undefeated with this schedule, I'll be pretty disappointed. Based upon what they have coming on paper, I would think looking at this schedule, even with Miami on there, you got to be undefeated. I think to if you're going to quiet the critics, right? You can't if you lose a game against a lesser schedule. I think it just fuels the fire of the haters out there. I think if you're going to try to fend that off, go undefeated and then go handle your business in the playoffs. I think this is, and we talked about this before, this is Notre Dame's best legitimate shot at a national title since 1993. I don't have any qualms about saying that. I think this is Notre Dame's best chance to get back to it being a national champion.
23: 100%. I think they got a great chance of adding their eighth Heisman Trophy to what I saw today in CJ Carr. And I agree with you. I mean, now can you go out and lose at BYU? You got to beat either BYU or Miami.
21: You got to beat them both.
23: 0-2 in those games.
21: You beat them both. Period.
23: Well,
21: I mean, that's just it.
23: I agree.
21: That's it.
23: Well, first of all,
21: you don't lose to Northern Illinois.
23: I think in the last 35, 40 years, Miami has not beaten Notre Dame outside of the state of Florida ever. So we're going to beat Miami when it comes to at Notre Dame Stadium on a Saturday night game. I don't know if we can get Hunter to get his tickets for that one, but that'd be the one to get to.
21: I'm thinking
23: maybe the night game at SMU. I kind of want a night game because you get the whole all-day game day feel.
21: Depends on what time of year it is. Is that early in the season or is that later?
23: No, it's late in the year. I don't want that
21: nighttime lake effect win, man.
23: Oh,
21: no,
23: come on. We need that 30-degree weather.
21: I don't know. I like to be able to walk the campus and enjoy it without being able to feel my toes. But let's move it over here. I want to talk a little, switch it over a little high school. True or false, you're a little bit jealous of Dan Bartlett for getting one of those Owensboro Championship high school rings.
23: Absolutely, 100%, unequivocally true. And hey, kudos to Owensboro. And we had to make that switch when you kind of stepped away. I had to move over to the game of the week. We moved Dan in to the Red Devil game of the week, and he's run with it. They have embraced him completely. And kudos for Owensboro for taking care of Dan and getting one of those state championship rings. Heck yeah, I'm jealous.
21: Yeah, no doubt. And you were right there. I see what you're doing here. You're deflecting the blame onto me. I stepped away, so you took my spot. Dan falls right in the line. And Owensboro fell right into their own personal Tom Leach. I mean, like I say,
23: they did.
21: I hold Dan in very high regard, and I think the Owensboro.
23: He's going to be right there in the KBA award. awards for play-by-play man of the year. There's no doubt, I think, you know, we'll have all three submitted, but I'm not so sure that Dan won't be right there this year with that call at the state championship game. Now, I do think you and I's call at Grayson Davis County game is pretty good, too, but Dan will be in the hunt for a KBA award.
21: Oh, the emotion, you know, the whole run, I mean, was incredible. And, like, I mean, Owensboro is just fortunate. I mean, I feel like the stars aligned and everything worked out, and Dan being the voice of the Devils is really something that I've seen come to fruition here at Cromwell, that I feel like it's incredible. And Owensboro, the Red Devil rundown taking off, it's just it's a really cool thing to see it, you know, develop. And Dan, it couldn't happen to a better person in Dan. So congratulations on the ring. And we are a little jealous, though. I mean, we've called some runner-ups, Vic, but we didn't get to call the state title. This dude comes in out of nowhere, and all of a sudden he's got a ring. He's calling state titles. I mean, look out. But no, man, in all seriousness, true or false, we'll keep it in the same kind of vein anyway. I'm just curious. We kind of touched on this a couple weeks ago when Brad Payne got the job over at Breck. I thought he was going to go full-blown media. Instead, he decides to stay on the sidelines. He just couldn't put the passion aside. True or false, if a third region baseball program was to contact you about taking over their program, you'd be up for listening to it?
23: True, depending on the program. There are a couple out there that would be hard for me to say no.
21: Okay, I'm not going to put you on the spot and say which programs, because if that's the media side of it. I'm gonna take the fan side of it here and let you off the hook on that one. But you know, I do think it'd be interesting. You know, the fire's still in there just a little bit, right? I mean,
23: without a doubt. And you know, it was funny. Hunter and I asked him in the Notre Dame locker room, because he showed me where his locker was. You know, they're kind of sectioned off by position groups, and I asked him, do you miss, you know, those Saturdays? And he said, man, he's like, you know what I miss? I miss the locker room. And I told him that that's what I miss as coaching too, is the locker room, there's still a passion to coach. And the great thing about doing what I do now is I coach every game and I never lose. But there are programs out there that I would definitely have to listen to. Now, the great thing is we keep growing at Cromwell. There won't be any time. And that's fine, too, because I enjoyed my job tremendously. And, you know, we've got some things brewing that hoping to grow it more. But I would still listen to see if I could get it worked out for a couple programs out there.
21: Yeah, I was just interested in that question for myself. But yeah, no, we got a pretty good locker room here, like I say, here at Cromwell, and it continues to grow with a lot of successful folks coming on board, including Dan Bartlett. Let's move it over, talk a little UK football while we're on the college football topic today. True or false, you're buying that Will Stein has done enough to take UK to a bowl game in his first season? And that may not seem like a lot, but with the schedule that they play, I'd put it up against any schedule in the country. Six wins against that schedule would be an incredible feat for a first-year head coach. You're buying Will Stein in the bowl, true or false?
23: I'm going to go true, and I'm going to say a couple things. One, the job he's doing on the recruiting trail and in the portal and other things, I saw something on social media. They called him the second best play caller in college football, and he was just behind Steve Sarkisian. Now, that was with Oregon and Oregon players. But also true, because, yes, on paper, that schedule is unbelievable. But, Steve, we're in a new world where you are getting 40 to 50 guys in the transfer portal in a rotation in and out. We may look back at the end of this year, and that schedule may not look as daunting as it is. We also may look back at Notre Dame's schedule, and it'd be better than what we thought it was going to be. I think these rankings of schedules this early in both college basketball and in college football does a disservice overall, because we really don't know what any of these teams are going to be like. I saw a college basketball coach talk about, you know, preseason, they were in the KenPom rankings, preseason polls, they were ranked 85th. He's like, we had 13 new guys. I don't even know how good we are going to be. So I do think, yes, on paper, it is a tough schedule, but in this new world of transfer portal and the way that so many of these schools' rosters turn over, we just don't know. And in our tour today, I talked to Hunter about Minshew, the new quarterback at UK. And he said, he goes, I don't think Kentucky fans understand how good Kenny Minchie is. He was a hair away from being Notre Dame starting quarterback last year. And look what CJ Carr did. He almost, like, it really came down to, you know, whatever Coach Freeman thought, okay, we're going to be a little bit better with Freeman. I think Kenny Minchie is going to have a heck of a year, be a big-time player in the SEC, and I think UK goes to a bowl.
21: Yeah, I'm on board, and I agree with you. I think Minchie, just seeing him at Notre Dame, I think he'll grow. And Will Stein is, he grows NFL quarterbacks. I mean, that's just what he does. I think that's a great pairing, and I would be shocked if he doesn't have a ton of success with Stein. That partnership doesn't thrive. And speaking of schedules, you kind of parlayed right into this. True or false? The NFL schedule release, which I believe is coming tomorrow, is the most overhyped event in the NFL.
23: Listen, the NFL does a great job of being relevant all the time. I think what they should do is move the schedule release to the Sunday after the NFL draft on Thursday, Friday, Saturday, and then you parlay that into the schedule release. But the NFL's king. I mean, is it overhyped? Yeah, but you kind of know the schedules, but you get them in order and you get the dates. So, I mean, is it overhyped? Yes, but it also, it keeps the NFL relevant year round, and it is the only sport anymore with, you know, Major League Baseball used to be that way, but their hot stove in the off season, you know, has gotten worse as, you know, more and more guys wait to sign really, really late. So is it overhyped? True. But is it still, you're going to keep an eye on it? That's also true.
21: Yeah. And I'll add a little bonus, true or false in there. True or false. There's too many becoming too many international games and too many games on odd days for the NFL schedule. Is that true or false?
23: That is true. I mean, I understand what the NFL is doing with the international games.
21: You need 10 international games?
23: I don't need 10. But I will say, you know, you look at it when you're talking about an $8 billion industry, and we always say it's better to be ahead of the curve than after the curve. And if you can make new fans, I guess, in South America and over in England and nowhere in Germany where they're playing, I mean, we may look at this 5 years from now and be like, that was an unbelievable idea by the NFL to get ahead of this curve and bring in a whole new audience. So
21: I just hate the day before Thanksgiving. Now you got a Black Friday game. I mean, you're throwing in Christmas Eve games now. I mean, it's just like, I get it. I mean, every day with an NFL game on is good, but I don't know that it's good for the teams to be playing like a Wednesday. You know, it's just odd. You know, you play it. They'll structure it to where they're playing like a Thursday, Wednesday type of thing. But it's just, I feel like it can get kind of tough.
23: But you also know, and you and I have talked about this, you know, those Thursday night games, it's great. We're going to watch them. But for a lot of times, the football is not great just because it is so tough to bounce back from a Sunday and be playing on Thursday. And, you know, the great thing for a long time, and you saw Congress push back on this last year, is, you know, college and, you know, the NFL not moving into college and also high school football days. Like, you know, for football fans, that's sacred. Friday's for high school, Saturday's for college, Sunday's for the NFL, maybe a Thursday night game for college. But you even saw, like, Louisville last year played like three games on a Friday night. Like, let's don't get into these and let's keep football structured the way it is. So everybody's getting all the football they need at all levels.
21: No doubt. I got the outro playing now, Vic. We got one more to go here. We got PGA Championship coming up. So true or false, Scottie Scheffler now is just another golfer. He's no longer the marquee PGA name.
23: No, that's completely false. Look where he's been. You know, has he won as many as he did to start with? Nobody's in second and third. He's in contention. He's going to win the PGA, Steve. And you can hear all updates right here on 102.7 The Game all week, all through the weekend.
21: Well, Vic, be safe coming back. I may disagree with you on the Scheffler tape, but we'll have to talk about it another time. We'll see you back here tomorrow, Live at 5.
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1: Pulled from today's 7-0 loss to the Orioles after three innings due to elbow soreness. He'll be examined and undergo imaging tomorrow. ESPN MLB analyst Tim Kirchin.
4: He is a crucial part of this rotation, and if he's out for any extensive period, that's going to be a major loss. However, the Yankees this year have had the best starting pitching in the American League. Cam Schlittler, he might be one of the five best pitchers in the game right now. Carlos Rodon is back. Will Warren is vastly underrated.
1: And as ace Gerrit Cole continues his way back from Tommy John surgery, he'll likely make a few more minor league rehab starts and then return to the rotation soon. Another injury hit for the Mets. Catcher Francisco Alvarez placed on the injured list. He'll undergo surgery to repair a meniscus tear in his right knee. He joins a Mets IL list that also includes shortstop Francisco Lindor and first baseman Jorge Polanco. Cavaliers and Pistons continue their second-round NBA playoff series with a pivotal Game 5 in Detroit tonight. Team side at 2 games apiece. ESPN radio coverage bottom of the hour, 8 Eastern on ESPN. Knicks forward OG Anunoby returned to practice today. New York's feeling pretty good about its chances of having him on the floor for the Eastern Conference Finals opener versus either Detroit or Cleveland. Avalanche can move on to the NHL's West Final with a win versus the Wild in Game 5 of their second-round playoff series tonight. Islanders defenseman Matthew Schaefer won the Calder Memorial Trophy as the NHL's Rookie of the Year, first unanimous Calder winner since Teemu Selanne of the Winnipeg Jets in 1993.
6: Hey, it's Michelle Smallman, and coming up Thursday, the Spurs are a win away from heading to the Western Conference Finals. I'll tell you if they're the only team left in the playoffs that can beat the Thunder. It's on Sportsmanlike, 6 a.m. Eastern, right here on ESPN Radio, ESPN2, and ESPNU.

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5: 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We are getting ready for Game 5 of the second-round Stanley Cup playoff series between the Avalanche and Wild from Denver. Colorado is up 3-1 in this series. Tom Reed spent 11 years as a defenseman in the NHL with the Blackhawks and the Minnesota North Stars from 1967 to 1978. He's been the radio analyst for the Wild since their inception in 2000. When Tom joined me, I asked him what the Wild need to do to extend this series.
6: Well, they got to score some goals, obviously. They did not, the big boys didn't show up last night for Minnesota, and they certainly did for the Avalanche. They were a very good team last night, and we know they're a good team. There's a reason why they won the President's Trophy. There's no doubt in my mind that this is a very good hockey club. But we battled hard, and some of our guys stepped up, and some of the guys didn't step up in all the games. So as a result of that, now we're on the outskirts. We hope to be able to win tomorrow's game and go from there. But you just never know.
5: Yeah, no question. As we're talking to Minnesota hockey legend, the great Tom Reed, we're getting ready for Wild and Avalanche Game 5 from Denver coming up shortly here on Sports USA. How frustrated, Tom, do you think this Wild team is? I'm sure the Avalanche can frustrate just about anybody they play.
6: Well, they can. I mean, they're a very good hockey club. They've got a lot of speed. And I knew yesterday going into the start of the game, and I told my colleagues that this is going to be a very tough game because you know that the Avalanche have got the horses, and they were pretty healthy. They had a couple guys out the lineup, but they have such depth with that hockey club, and they got one of the best coaches going. I mean, he does just a terrific job with the hockey club. But those players last night, they were geared up and ready to go. We kind of sat back on our heels a little bit and weren't quite ready. But their big guys showed up. Ours did not show up. Our goaltending has been great. But if you look at the score last night, you know, 5-2, the fact that remember that two of those goals were empty net goals also. Mm. So the score doesn't really indicate what the game was like. But certainly the Avalanche were in control of that game right from the drop of the puck.
5: Yeah, no question. It's been a tight series throughout, and the Wild certainly have as much top-end talent as just about any team around the league. One thing we have seen, Tom, in this series is that although Kirill Kaprizov has done his part, we have seen Matt Boldy not do quite as much offensively. Why do you think that is? Is there something that they're doing to attack him and limit his offense?
6: Well, they are. I mean, they're going after the bigger guns. That's what you want to do. You want to go after the guys who are providing the points for your team. But the other part of that also, Rob, is the fact that Minnesota was out their two top defensive players. Joel Eriksson Ek not in the lineup when you look at not having him. And, you know, when you don't have Jonas Brodin also out of the lineup, those two guys in themselves can make a big difference for our hockey club. But we haven't seen them in a long time, and I don't expect to see them in the near future. Hopefully something will happen for tomorrow. Maybe there's going to be a miracle to take place, and we'll see if they're on the aircraft going to Denver today. But not having those two top-end players certainly has hurt our result.
5: Yeah, no question. By the way, we saw a little bit of nastiness, a little bit of snarl in game four of this series, some stuff that was a little bit questionable on top of it. Do you think that carries over into game five?
6: I think the the players are smart enough to realize that they cannot take needless penalties. That is not going to help. And running around and trying to hurt somebody or butt-ending somebody, as we saw last night, that really doesn't qualify it to be that type of a game. I don't think that's going to happen. I hope it doesn't. I don't want to see these guys, whoever is going to win this series, have to spend the summer in rehab having to do different things. But I think the players realize the importance of getting the 2 points, of getting the win, I should say, rather than worrying about being able to take somebody out physically.
5: That's Minnesota hockey legend Tom Reed. Wild forward Matt Boldy talked about having their backs against the wall as they prepare for a must-win game tonight.
7: You take it one game at a time. That's all it is. Now we're in a situation, it's the reality of it, and you got to show up and do a job. And like I said, one game at a time. I know it's cliche, but you can't sit there and think we got to win 3 games at once. You go, you take care of business there, you come back and go from there. Then you look at the next game, the next one, and whatever happens, happens. But that's the approach in this room, and we're confident in our group.
5: Coming up next, I'll take you through the rest of the Stanley Cup playoff action. You're listening to the Stanley Cup playoffs on Sports USA. We'll be back after these local messages.
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5: 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We are getting ready for Game 5 of the second-round Stanley Cup playoff series between the Avalanche and Wild from Denver. Colorado's up 3-1 in this series. Time to take you through the rest of the Stanley Cup playoff action. Yesterday, the Sabres and Canadiens played Game 4 of their second-round series. It was 2-2 in the third.
11: Dangle to an open space. Thompson turns. Bottom of the circle. Here's a play in front. Backhand scores. Great feed for Benson in front. And Zach Benson gets the goal to put the Buffalo Sabres on top 3-2 on the power play.
5: That was goal number 4 in the playoffs for 21-year-old Zach Benson on his birthday. It was the second power play goal of the night for the Sabres. They won it 3-2 to even up the series at 2 games apiece. After the game, Zach Benson talked to Sportsnet about the big win for his team.
12: It was great. I mean, that's a gutsy playoff win. I mean, there was a lot of penalties in the game, and I thought our special teams won us that game. So, obviously, a big win for us, and lots of momentum going home now.
5: Sabre superstar winger Tage Thompson was asked what the win in Game 4 can do for the confidence of their team moving forward.
13: I don't think there's ever been a wavering confidence in our group all season. I mean, from day one, we had people doubting us and counting us out. And, you know, it's all these guys inside this room, our staff. That's only really opinions that matter in here. And we all believe in each other. We've, you know, been in situations like this, obviously not playoffs, but the entire season where we've had our backs against a wall and found a way to, you know, dig ourselves out of a big hole. And it's no different now. So the noise is just noise.
5: Game 5 of that series is set for Thursday in Buffalo. Also last night, the Golden Knights hosted the Ducks for Game 5. It was 2-2 in overtime.
14: John Carlson here first for the Ducks. Starts it ahead. Leo Carlson turned it over and a point shot save. Rebound swing and a miss. Jack Eichel dealing with a bouncing puck in front. Eichel finds a right circle. He goes to the bottom of the circle. He threw it across. They score! Dorofeev!
5: That's Golden Knights Radio on the call. Second goal of the night and seventh of the playoffs for Pavel Dorofeyev. The Golden Knights won it 3-2. They lead the series 3-2. Game six is Thursday. That's tomorrow in Anaheim. You can hear it right here on Sports USA with our pregame show getting underway 9 p.m. Eastern, 6 p.m. Pacific time. The Carolina Hurricanes are resting and waiting right now to find out who their next opponent will be. They punched their ticket to the Eastern Conference Final for the fourth time in the last 8 years when they finished off a sweep of the Flyers last Saturday. They will take on the winner of the Canadian Sabres series in the Eastern Conference Final. Let's pause 10 seconds for station identification. 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
5: And our Steve Goldstein and Jim Fox, who are standing by in Denver to call the action of Game 5 between the Avalanche and Wild. 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
21: They move it to the left side for Zuccarello. 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
21: The Colorado Avalanche won the President's Trophy this season, and now they're a win away from the Western Conference Final for the first time since 2022 when they won the Stanley Cup. For the Minnesota Wild, it's about staying alive. The Avalanche have a 3-1 series lead. We are getting set for game number 5 here in Denver. And Jim, Minnesota upset with the way they played last game. The Avalanche pulled away into the third, 5-2. What do the Wild need to do to extend their season?
22: Ballstead, the goaltender, is going to have to stand on his head. I think that's the first thing because of the lack of depth, because of the injuries. Brodin's not here. That makes a big hole back on the blue line. He usually logs a lot of minutes. Of course, Hughes and Faber get most of it, but he would help out there. And then up front with Erickson Ek. You know, they're not that deep at the center position, so when he goes down, we talked about it. That hurts Matt Boldy and how he can approach the game. So I'm looking at the goaltending situation for Minnesota. I think they have a chance. He's going to have to do it.
21: How about the Avalanche? They swept the Kings in the first round. They've only lost one game in this series. President's Trophy this year. How good is this team?
22: Yeah, they're getting inspiration from the bottom six of their lineup. The forwards, tenacious, forecheck, spending time in the offensive zone, making the Minnesota Wild and their mobile defense play hard minutes.